rendezvous in the night. 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

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There is a unicorn in my garden. 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Grazing with the wallabies. He just looked over a kangaroo. There is a unicorn in my garden. 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If girls and boys believe it's true, then that's all she needs to know. There is a unicorn in my garden. He visits me in my dreams to tell me tales of far away. No. There is a unicorn in my garden. He visits me in my dreams to tell me tales of far away.

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On July the 19th, 72 university students and activists from around Australia travelled from Townsville to Jabiluka at the invitation of the Mirarr people, the traditional owners of the Jabiluka site. The group went to learn firsthand about uranium mining's environmental and health effects, the traditional owners' opposition to the proposed mine, and what they, as young Australians, could do about it.

trip home is not so much an ending now, but more a beginning. Whereas, you know, initially I had in mind that this would be quite a sad time, saying goodbye to everyone here, but I don't think it will be now, because there's that hope existing between us and a unity. And I think for myself, I'm really

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0: So to start us off, how closely linked are sleep quality and mental health in your clinical experience?
1: Well, both are very strictly linked. Virtually, you can't have mental health illness without sleep disturbances, and often sleep disturbances predate mental health problem. And the reason for this is that the area of the brain that regulate sleep and wake and emotions is very strictly linked. And I must make the point that we talk about sleep and wake, meaning there's only one function. Often people say, what can I do at bedtime? And the answer is, you can do many things, but what you do during the day is as important to sleep as vice versa.
0: Right, okay. And what are some important things that we can do during the day?
1: Well, during the day is when you have experience, contact with other people, where your emotions need to come to the fore, because if you have, say, past trauma or issue at the time, a work or personal issue, those kinds of emotions will affect sleep. And by the same token, if you don't sleep well, you don't function well during the day. But it's a bilateral relationship. It's like one coin, two facets.
0: And what are some warning signs that suggest that poor sleep is starting to affect someone's emotional well-being?
1: Well, what we know and what has been well established is that, for example, if you have insomnia, or be it difficulties falling asleep or difficult stay asleep, it can predate even up to 12 months episode of or clinical depression. So the person will find himself or herself awake at 3 o'clock in the morning and then not being able to fall asleep again, or not on and off until the lights come on. Often that is a sign that there could be some emotional health issue in the background. And that can be even months before a clinical depression manifests itself.
0: That's really interesting. So do you think that, you know, does poor sleep generally, you know, is that a precursor to mental health issues like depression and so on, or is it the other way around? Is depression a precursor, or can it work in both ways?
1: They're both correct. Okay, so lots of people who don't sleep well then develop depression. People who are depressed don't sleep well. One reason is that in depression, hormone like cortisol, which is a kind of a wake hormone, a stress hormone, are very high at nighttime, and they tend to wake the person up. If you take the example of, say, shift workers, for example, who are chronically sleep deprived, they have an increased risk of depression, increased risk of cardiovascular problem, increased risk of interpersonal problems such as family separation and so forth. So sleep and emotional issue are strictly linked.
0: Yeah, interesting. Moving on, one of the services that your organization offers is investigating abnormal behavior during sleep. Can you please explain the causes for things like sleepwalking and acting out dreams?
1: Yes, so the the acting out dream, which technically is called REM sleep behavior disorder, tend to occur mostly after the age of 50, more commonly men. And it's a condition where normally when we are in REM, in rapid eye movement, the muscle go paralyzed, because that's why we don't act out dreams. But as we get older, particularly if there is a family history or neurodegenerative conditions such as dementia or Parkinson's disease, in some people, the muscle don't go floppy when we are dreaming. So the person act out dreams. Sometimes they can swing their arm and hit the bedside partner, sometimes they can jump off the bed and cause significant injury. So the reason why people act out dreams, which is more common after the age of 50, is because the normal mechanism whereby the muscle go floppy during dreaming doesn't happen. And there is a genetic predisposition, but also certain medication like all the antidepressants can make it more likely to occur. With sleepwalking or sleep talking, is slightly different.

0: very common in childhood. Almost up to 17-18% of children can do that. And then after the puberty, they improve. And that is due to the fact that the boundaries between being awake and being asleep are not sharp. So they are overlapping period whereby the brain is asleep, but the body is not. So people can have a simple sleepwalking, such as sitting up in bed, looking around and go back to sleep, or complex sleepwalking, where the person get out of bed, go to the kitchen. Sometimes there are well documented cases where the person can get out of the house, go into the car, and drive while basically not being fully conscious. And it's due to the fact that there is an overlap between being awake and being asleep. And there is a genetic predisposition. So if you have both parents who are sleepwalkers, you have an 80% chance of sleepwalking. And the most important trigger is lack of sleep. If you are sleep deprived, you tend to do this more.
1: So you mentioned men over 50 specifically.
0: More common in men. And more common if you have a family history or condition like Alzheimer's disease or Parkinson's disease, what we normally call neurodegenerative condition. Now, that is an important thing because often people come and are concerned, saying, will I develop dementia, will I develop Parkinson's disease? Well, it is a possibility, but need not to be. So the condition cannot be cured, can only be treated, and we have effective way of treating it. Probably the most effective medication we have is called clonazepam, but sometimes we use melatonin in high dose for the acting out dreams.
1: Okay. But what is it about men over 50 that, you know, why are these sort of predisposing factors to that sort of thing?
0: It is a kind of an aging process, right? As we get older, most of our function are not up to scratch. And particularly men, obviously there is a genetic predisposition. And as you get older, these mechanisms which are normally don't allow us to act out dreams because the muscle go paralyzed, don't function anymore. And the biological reason is obviously not clear, but we know the medication, like all the antidepressants, can make it worse.
1: And we've spoken a little bit about depression already, but can chronic insomnia contribute to anxiety as well? And how do you approach treatment when both anxiety and depression are present?
0: Yes, that's an interesting question. So the answer is yes. Insomnia can lead to poor daytime functioning. Sorry. And therefore, that can lead to depressed mood, irritability, and in people who are anxious, increase their anxiety. Now, for a long time, if you're going back 20, 30 years, the idea was don't worry much about sleep. Once you treat the depression, once you treat the insomnia, the anxiety, sleep will improve. And the answer clearly is not, meaning that someone can have a successful management of the depression, but the sleep disturbance persists. So when you're dealing with this kind of combination, you need to treat the depression and the sleep problem. And usually nowadays we tend to use cognitive behavioral therapy, which can be useful for the depression, and cognitive behavioral therapy for insomnia, also very successful. Plus, sometimes we have to use medication.
1: What are some of the most common misconceptions people have about sleep and mental health?
0: Well, in my experience, the majority of people come and say to me, what can I do at bedtime in order to sleep better? Because if I sleep better, I function better during the day. That's the way people see the issue. The issue in reality is a 50-50. So I can explain what they can do at bedtime to try to improve the quality of sleep, but what they do from 8 a.m. until 8 p.m. is just as valuable. If we don't address the daytime, nighttime, bedtime changes are not very effective. So often people are looking for something to be done at bedtime. But I try to switch the focus, not just bedtime, but also daytime. So if you are a person who is in a job who is unsatisfactory, there is bullying at work, if there are interpersonal issue, if there is family issue, those issues have to be addressed, because otherwise the sleep quality will not improve. So it's a two-way road, bedtime, daytime. And often people instead say, "Yeah, no, I want something in order to sleep better at night." And I can explain what can be done, but I emphasize that review of what's happened during the day is paramount.
1: You're listening to Wellbeing. My guest today is Dr. Antonio Ambrighetti, Medical Director of Newcastle-based organization Sleep Medicine. So, you know, are there any things that we can do regularly that you can think of? Like, you know, you mentioned obviously dealing with things like interpersonal struggles and family troubles and that sort of thing. But in more general, you know, more broadly, what are some things that we can do throughout the day to make sure that we're in the right frame of mind to set ourselves up for a good sleep?
0: So I normally refer to either psychology or psychiatrist or the family doctor. But the important thing is that if there is an issue during the day, the person need to be mindful of how painful the situation is. Let's say you have a breakdown in a family situation. It's extremely painful emotionally. The person need to be able to acknowledge the painful emotions during the day, because if you try to repress it, then it'll come up at nighttime. Or if you're doing a job that you don't want to do, but you have to keep doing the job because of financial reason, you need to acknowledge that you are in a job that you don't like, or that you're bullied, and therefore it's important that those emotions come out during the day, because if they don't come out during the day, if you don't acknowledge them, they'll come up at nighttime and they disturb your sleep. And then the person is not sleeping well, so he's not functioning well during the day. So that lead to a depressed mood, irritability, and so forth.
1: Right. It sounds to me, though, that could be quite difficult for someone who, you know, for instance, has like medically resistant depression or something. Like, what say a person?
0: Absolutely.
1: Yeah. So, what say a person who is experiencing those problems? You know, they do address it during the day, but then it just, you know, it bothers them so much, or it's such a reoccurring issue for them that it comes up at night time as well.
0: Yes, but let me give you an example. We know that probably 8 out of 10 people with depression tend to have insomnia, but about 2 out of 10 tend to have increased sleepiness tendency, right? And we know that, for example, in the case you mentioned, medication-resistant insomnia, depression, the use of stimulant medication during the day, medication like Ritalin or Modafinil, they allow the person to be more alert, improve then during the day, then sleep time become of better quality. So it's very important that there's an example of how improving the function during the day by the use of medication like Modafinil or Ritalin, which they are commonly used by psychiatrists in drug-resistant depression, improve the nighttime.
1: Interesting. So taking a stimulant medication like Ritalin or Modafinil can actually lead to improved sleep.
0: Improved daytime functioning,
1: yeah.
0: And doing so improve nighttime, yes.
1: Okay, that's really interesting. And so moving on, how does poor sleep affect the body's ability to recover from illness or injury?
0: Because the same part of the brain which affect sleep and wake affect emotions. You know, the hypothalamus, the amygdala that you probably have heard of, also coordinate the immune system. So, for example, we don't do it in human, of course, but in animal, if you sleep deprive an animal for 72 hours, they often die they become progressively sicker with ulceration in the fur, and then they die. So when you are sleep deprived, your immune system is depressed, and therefore that leads to more susceptibility, more likely to get infection.
1: Right. So it's simply just a lack of rest and function of those immune.
0: Yeah, lack of sleep lead to a depression in the immune system.
1: Okay. And let's have a little bit of a chat about sleep apnea, because that's another thing that you are quite well versed in. So how does sleep apnea affect overall quality of life beyond simply feeling tired?
0: Well, first of all, sleep apnea is not really one condition, but there are a degree of severity. Okay? When you look at sleep apnea, often people focus on how many times per hour the person stops breathing. That probably not the most important parameter. The most important parameter is how low the oxygen goes when the person stops breathing. So when that happens, not only the person's sleep is broken, therefore they feel tired in the morning, but it also increases cardiovascular and metabolic risk. So people who have sleep apnea often have increased risk of type 2 diabetes, have an increased risk of high blood pressure, increased risk of heart attack and stroke. So beyond fragmentation of sleep, which lead to waking up in the morning feeling tired, there's also increased medical risk quite broadly.
1: Okay, interesting. Are you seeing more sleep problems in younger people than when you first started practicing?
0: Yes, that's happening because what we see in younger people is what we call circadian rhythm problem or body clock problem. So because of our society, the way we live, we see people that, particularly young people, who are unable to fall asleep before midnight, sometimes 1 o'clock, sometimes 2 o'clock. And that has to do with the body clock, meaning there is a popular say that goes that you can be willing to go to bed, but you can't will to fall asleep. We fall asleep only when our body physiology is ready to fall asleep. And as you probably know, there are people who are early to bed, early to rise, and people who are late to bed and late to rise. Now, when we go through puberty, the body clock becomes later and later and later. And sometimes there are people who can't fall asleep until 2 o'clock, 3 o'clock. And that creates a massive problem, because if you're a student and you don't fall asleep until 1 o'clock and you have to get up at 7, you will be constantly sleep deprived. So when you go to school, you're basically not fully awake until midday. Then there is recess, and then there's very little left. So in a younger population, say early teenager, late teenager, sometime early 20s, we see lots of people with a body clock problem. Because let's say you are, 18 years old, who normally doesn't fall asleep until 1 o'clock, there's no point in going to bed at 9 p.m. because you'll be there twisting your finger, getting more and more angry because you want to fall asleep, but you're not able to fall asleep. You're falling asleep is not a willed action. So what we see in younger people are body clock problem. We saw people who are affected by the use of recreational drugs. That's the most common nowadays.
1: And do you think that social media and phones and that sort of thing have to do with it, or is it mostly, the rise of the use of recreational drugs, like you said?
0: There is a question of physiology. As I said, as a child become a man or a woman, the body clock tend to be delayed past midnight. If also you are interacting socially with friends and texting and so forth, or for example, we see people who play a game with the West Coast of the United States until 3-4 o'clock in the morning. So that kind of behavior is incompatible with a normal day functioning. And of course, that is okay until you are a teenager, but when you start having to have a job, then you won't be able to cope. So there's a physiological issue plus current situation with telephone, texting, and so forth.
1: And my next question, you know, you mentioned earlier that people often ask you what's a good before bed routine, and that, you know, the things during the day are equally as important. But I do want to talk a little bit about what an ideal bedtime routine might look like. So could you explain that for us, please?
0: Sorry, say again the last bit.
1: Oh, I just wanted to ask, you know, what does an ideal bedtime routine look like?
0: Yeah, so first of all, you need to decide what kind of what we call chronotype, what kind of body clock you have, okay? The early people are people that by 9 o'clock, 9 p.m., they have to go to bed, right? Don't ask them to do anything because then they're unable to focus. And then by 6 o'clock in the morning, they're up and running in the house. The late people are the ones that can't fall asleep until about 11:30, 12 midnight. These are people that between 6 p.m. and midnight are very active, very productive. So first of all, you need to establish what kind of body clock you have. And as I said, for someone who's a late person to bed, there's no point in going to bed at 9 because you will be awake until 11:30. Second is important rule is regularity of your sleep and wake pattern. So if you are the kind of person that go to bed one night at 11, another night at 9, the body clock become kind of jet lag, what we call social jet lag, right? The lack of regularity is an important issue. So the person should endeavor as much as possible to go to bed at the same time every night, get up at the same time in the morning, and expose themselves to bright light. When we say bright light, we refer to light outside in the shade. So the exposure to bright light in the morning is very important to regulate sleep and wake. So establish what kind of person you are. Are you an early to bed or late to bed? And then maintain a regular bedtime and regular get up time, including weekends. And if at all possible, try to expose yourself to 40 to 60 minutes of bright light, which is outside in the shade. So those are very important routine. Then if you are a busy person, sometimes people take home problem from work. The important thing would be to put a limit, meaning you think about these things, you write it down with a plan, and then you leave it. Because otherwise, if you keep thinking about issue at work or personal issue until you're falling asleep, that will affect your sleep. So one good practice is to even write it down in a diary, what the issues are, and you leave it until the following morning. So establish your body clock, maintain a regular bedtime, regular get-up time, including weekends, and light exposure is not very well understood, but very, very important.
1: Interesting. So 40 to 60 minutes of outdoor light per day.
0: At the moment, sunrise is 10 to 7, I think. So if you had the possibility, suppose have breakfast in the veranda, go for a walk for half an hour, 40 minutes. When we are in winter, like next month and so forth, just now, sometimes we lend our patient green blue light goggles. That's one other way to deliver light. And people say, hey, to get up at 5:30, there's no light now. So in our service, we often use green blue light goggles to deliver light in the morning.
1: Interesting. Is it best for us to rest just after the sun's gone down and wake up with the sun, as you know our ancestors did for thousands of years, or does that not matter as much? And it's more.
0: That's right. So our ancestors, they were going to bed with the light and getting up with the light. Going to bed at dark and getting up with the light. However, that's not practical. Right? That's not practical in our society. So minimization of light at nighttime is important. Instead, exposure to bright light in the morning is also very important.
1: Yep.
0: So I would say that, as I said, it depends on the individual. And sometimes people say, but how much sleep do I need, right? The only answer to that question, having a week when you are on holiday, you're going to bed when your body is ready, getting up when you are ready. That will tell you what kind of routine your body will follow. And we know, for example, that we tend to wake up about 2 hours after the trough of the body temperature, which is usually around 4 o'clock in the morning. So the only way to know how much do I need to sleep, because you might be a person who needs 7 hours, or someone who needs 8 hours, someone who needs 6.5 hours. That kind of answer can only be determined by not having a particular demand to go to work, say 1 week holiday, and you go to bed when you're ready, you get up when you're ready, and that will tell you what kind of sleep pattern do you have.
1: Unfortunately, we've run out of time today, but that was really interesting. Thank you for coming on and sharing all those things with us, and it was lovely to talk to you.
0: You're welcome, and it's important that people like you educate people regarding sleep. It's very important.
1: Great. Well, I'm glad I can help with that.
0: Definitely. Thank you.
1: Not a problem. Thank you very much, Antonio.
0: Thank you. Bye.
1: My guest today was Dr. Antonio Ambrighetti. Thank you again for joining us on the show. Thank you for listening. I'm Guy Murphy, and all of us at Wellbeing wish you well.

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Plucked her eyebrows on the way, shaved her legs, and then he was a she. She says, hey, babe, take a walk on the wild side.

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And the colored girls go, doot-doot-doot, doot-doot-doot-doot.

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'Cause everybody hates a tourist, especially one who thinks it's all such a laugh. 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

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The Drongos at 9 o'clock. Keep smiling and bye for now. A lot of people are in World Cup fever. If we go back to 1998, World Cup.